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1: Good morning sa tanan nato niya nga mga nanay, mga iloy, sa kahanginan, nga nagapulamati, via DYVS 1230 kHz, the sweet voice of salvation. Kasa tanan nato niya nga Facebook followers man, mga nanay, kung diin man kamo ayan sa trabaho, or ara kamo sa panimalay, welcome gid sa aton iyang segment, AMFM, A Moment for Mom with Teacher Des. So this morning, padayunon nato niyang aton nga series nga gisugdan nato last week, from the book, The Red Sea Rules, written by Robert J. Morgan. And this is about his reflections from the Word of the Lord in Exodus chapter 14. While he was in a very thick crisis, na kaubra siya isang 10 reflections, 10 rules that he called, and I would like to share them with you one by one. 10 God-given strategies for difficult times. Kung isugdan sa libro, ang quote ni Charles Spurgeon, nga nagasiling, "The Lord will make a way for you where no foot has been before. That which, like a sea, threatens to drown you, shall be a highway for your escape." Rule number one, or Red Sea Rule number one, says, realize that God means for you to be where you are. And let's take a look at the first two verses from Exodus 14, which says, "Now the Lord spoke to Moses, saying, speak to the children of Israel that they turn and camp before Pi Haherot, between Migdol and the sea, opposite Baal Zephon." C.H. McIntosh says about this particular portion of the scripture, "The sea was before them, Pharaoh's host behind them, and the mountains around them, and all this, be it observed, permitted and ordered of God." Under this Red Sea Rule number 1, may isa diri iya ka portion nga writing entitled cul-de-sac. A cul-de-sac is like a dead end nga kung ara ikaw isa subdivision, wala na left or right, hasta ka lang da pundo ka na. And this is about a story of a mother, isa ka iloy, pareha sa aton, nga may bata sa iya nga ara sa sa military, sa Marines, no? Nag-serve as a Marine. Isa kuno ka gabi, Rebel Robinson lay awake night after night, tense and tired. Her imagination raced out of control as his fingers clung to an old t-shirt that had once belonged to her son. Wala siya kabalo kung diin ang iyang bata. She didn't know where or what for or whom or by whom kung diin siya na-assign. Ang ngalan sa bata niya si Dylan, and he was a Marine assigned to a covert commando unit. His assignments were so secretive that even his mother or anyone could not be told the time or location of his missions. Pero ining si Rebel Robinson, permi ini nagapangamuyo sa iya, she would always pray for her son. And during those times, she fervently prayed for Dylan day and night. She was undoubtedly kuno praying the night he swam 10 miles from a submarine to the forbidden coast of a hostile country. And she was praying the night he parachuted behind enemy lines from a high-flying aircraft. She was praying the day he jumped from a chopper through a hail of bullets, his eyes blinded with tears, to retrieve the body of his fallen compatriot. She was praying the night a terrorist stuck a gun in the face of his son and pulled the trigger. And perhaps it was her prayers that caused the gun to jam, giving Dylan the split second he needed to resolve the problem and escape. She prayed through nocturnal tears and terrors and torments. When Dylan finally returned home, he was a hero whose bravery could never be explained, declassified, or honored. He could not even discuss his exploits or seek help in processing his trauma. He tried making transition from action hero to typical guy, but life slowed to a snail's pace in his little hometown. And he began going to the local bars, trying not to remember what he could not forget. Reba, his mother, prayed on. Like Dylan's mother, we sometimes go through prolonged periods of pain and pressure, trapped by circumstances, hurting, afraid, facing impossible odds, traversing long, dark valleys. some circumstances are beyond our control, and something as simple as the ringing of a phone would knock us off and can push us off the wire. We fall into a world of worry. And you know what? Someone defined worry as a small trickle of fear that meanders through the mind, cutting a channel into which all other thoughts flow. Hambal naman yun ni preacher John Rice, worry is putting question marks where God has put periods. Ang hambal naman yun ni Bishop Fulton Sheen, worry is a form of atheism, for it betrays a lack of faith and trust in God. But for some of us, worry seems as inherent as breathing. We are, after all, likened in the Bible to a ship. Diba? Ang mga ship, yeah, even if they are well-fed, they go into panic, even just with a little sound, hindi nila nalmian. And that is not the quality that the Lord admires in a ship. He wants us to say, though I walk through the valley of the shadow of death, I will fear no evil. Recently, hambas ang author, nag-ring ko ng iya phone, kagang iya nga utod nga naghambas sa iya nga ila nanay na ospital, and she's not doing well, and his sister suggested that he return home immediately. It was a terrible and awful dread that swept over the author. But instantly, pasalamat siya kami versikulo sa scripture nga nag-remind sa iya in Psalm 116 verse 15 nga naghambal, precious in the sight of the Lord is the death of his saints. From that moment, the grip of panic fell away and he had peace. Yet other times, fear does not release its tenacious grip so easily. How can you not worry, after all, when you have a commando son being secretly inserted into deadly situation around the globe? And how can you not worry, kuno, when your financial portfolio is collapsing? Financial crisis? Diba? Nag-worry gid ang kalabanan sa aton. How can you not worry when your loved one is diagnosed with an illness? How can you not worry when your job is shaking? Your child is in trouble, or your safety is at stake. But to put it differently, looking back sa aton yung mga scripture text, how can you not worry when the Red Sea faces you, the desert surrounds you, the soldiers of Egypt are speeding toward you with drawn swords? Pero pamangkutunta ko na si Reba Robinson, when in the middle of her anxiety, she accepted that God had placed her in that situation. Difficult as it was, she began converting her worries into prayers and her fears into faith. She earnestly prayed for her son, trusting God to intervene, to redeem, to help, and to heal. And true enough, Dylan, one night, when invited to a church by his friend, was hounded by heaven, and he was trembling and shaking and crying. He went to the altar call that night, kuno, a muscular unsung hero, and fell to his knees and received Jesus Christ as Lord and Savior. In the story of the Red Sea, the Israelites followed the pillar of cloud and fire as carefully as possible, thrilled with their new freedom, full of excitement about the future. Yet as they followed him, God deliberately led them into a cul-de-sac between hostile hills to the edge of the sea, too deep to be forded and too wide to be crossed. The unmistakable implication of Exodus 14 verses 1 and 2 is that the Lord took responsibility for leading them into peril. He gave them specific step-by-step instructions, leading them down a route to apparent ruin. Hambal sa Ginoo, turn and camp. Camp there. There, before the entrapping sea. Yes, right there, in that impossible place. The Lord occasionally does the same with us, testing our faith, leading us into hardship, leading us to cul-de-sac, but teaching us wisdom and showing us His ways. Our first reaction may be a surge of panic and sense of alarm, but we must learn to consult the scripture for guidance. Amo ina ang naton dapat himuon. So take a deep breath and recall this deeper secret of the Christian life. When you are in a difficult place, realize that the Lord either placed you there or allowed you to be there for reasons perhaps known now only to Himself. The same God who led you in will lead you out. Let us pray. God, we thank you for your word this morning, showing us and teaching us who you really are. You are sovereign over us, over our situation. When you instructed the Israelites to camp there, right there, in that cul-de-sac, where you see it as a dead end, and I will show you my power at work right before your very eyes. I will part the Red Sea for you to cross safely. And I will let you see that your enemies will be drowned before your very eyes, and you will proclaim my greatness, that I am your God. Lord, thank you for your word. You will part the Red Sea. Ang tanang Eloy, nagpapati subong. Hear this, pamatihin. The Lord will part the Red Sea for us wherever we are right now in our cul-de-sac situation, because God is sovereign. He knows exactly where we are right now. The God who led us into this cul-de-sac will be the one to lead us out. Thank you, God, for that promise. In Jesus' name we pray. Amen. God bless you, mga nanay. Again, next week, patayun na natin ini at pagtulunan. Exodus chapter 14. God bless you.
2: Ini ang 1233 Radyo DYBS, ang matamis nga tingog sang kaluwasan. 55 na ngan kapalayag sang kamatuoran sa maayong balita ni Hesukristo, tugtog ang tanan, makabatid.

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We opened with a rondo movement of Beethoven's Quintet Opus 16, presented by pianist Andrew Previn and the Vienna Wind Soloist. Next, the Allegro Assai movement of Graun's Violin Concerto in D minor.

Soul was Daniel Scheibeck, performed with the Wiener Akademie under Martin Esselbach in the Allegro Assai movement of Graun's Violin Concerto in D minor. We continue with a fantasy from Glinka Skamarinskaya, followed by the finale of Joseph Haydn's Symphony No. 6.

0: Nikolaus Arnoncourt led the Concertus Musicus Wien in the finale of Joseph Haydn's Symphony No. 6. Before that, we heard the Fantasy from Glinka Skamarinskaya, rendered by the CSR Symphony Orchestra Bratislava under Anthony Brummel.
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Welcome back to Uprising, your music program here on 1233 Radio DYBS. This is your sweet friend, Angel, and welcome to today's episode. Our theme for this afternoon is about gratitude for God's love. How about you, my sweet friend? Are you thankful of God's love to you? Well, I hope your answer is yes. In this life, where this can be unpredictable, and sometimes we don't even realize the ways God is working ahead of us, protecting us, guiding us, and preparing our path. Today, we praise God for His faithfulness, His timing, and the ways He moves in our lives before we even say a word. So right now, my sweet friend, whether you are chilling at home, in the car, or just needing a moment of grace and encouragement, may our songs this afternoon remind you of God's amazing love and grace. Let's have our first set of songs, Grace Got You by Mercy Me and First Love Me by Natasha Midori.

Hello, Sweet Fam. You're back here at Uprising and praying that both songs remind us that we are held by grace and love that did not start with us, that God loved us first. So, my sweet friend, on the days when your heart feels tired, remember, you are held by a love that began long before your doubts and will last far beyond them. May our hearts rest in the peace of knowing that we don't have to earn what was freely given, and that is God's love. Yes, thank you, Lord, for your love toward us. And because we are so deeply loved, we are never walking alone on our journey. Let our next song remind us that fear loses its grip when we are surrounded by God's steady and faithful presence. With Him beside us, even uncertain steps can be taken with quiet strength and trust. Let us have our next song, When You Are With Me, by The Actors. May this song encourage you, my sweet friend, to take the next step, trusting that you are supported, guided, and never facing the journey on your own.

Jessie Fan, and that was back-to-back songs by The Afters with song titles When You're With Me and You Found Me. With our next song this afternoon, let's ponder on this thought. My sweet friend, have you ever noticed how real change doesn't usually happen overnight? With our next song, The Change Inside of Me by Mercy Me, it will remind us that the most meaningful transformation often happens quietly, deep within our hearts. It is not about trying hard or getting everything right. It's about letting God do the work only He can do. My sweet friend, even when progress feels slow or you're not sure anything is changing at all, God is still at work. His grace is shaping us step by step from the inside out. And that's the kind of change that lasts. Let us have our next song entitled The Change Inside of Me by Mercy Me.

As we end our episode for today, let us take a moment to simply say thank you to our God for His saving grace. It is not something we earned or deserved. It's a gift of grace that changed everything. When we were lost, He found us. When we were broken, He made us new. And when we were far away, He brought us close. So, my sweet friend, let our lives be a response of gratitude, worship, and trust. Thank you so much for listening here at Uprising, and this is your friend Angel on this program, Uprising, here on 1233 Radio DYBS, reminding you, every day may not be good, but there's something good in everything.

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1: And I'm Bruce Gulland. 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It is easier for people to understand, no matter where in the world they live.

0: Have you ever been close to someone who died? Maybe a friend, or a parent, or grandparent. We hate to think about times like these. But all humans will die. It is part of being alive. Being close to someone who is dying is not easy. It is uncomfortable. It makes us think about how we will one day die too.
1: It can also be difficult to know what to say to the person who is dying. Dr. Ira Byock has worked for years with people who are dying. He wrote a book about talking to dying people. He writes that there are four things to say to a person who is dying. Today's spotlight is on these four things. They are: please forgive me, I forgive you, thank you, and I love you.
0: The first thing to say to someone who is dying is,
2: please forgive me.
0: Everyone does things that they wish they had not done, or they do not do things that they wish they had done. Everyone has said things that hurt other people. Everyone has broken a relationship. We all need forgiveness.
1: When a person does something wrong, they can feel bad. Sometimes they feel bad for years, even if no one knows what they have done. But people do not want to carry their mistake into death. They want to tell what they did before it is too late. When a person admits a mistake and says, please forgive me, it can feel like a heavy weight has been taken from them.
0: Forgiveness is very important to many religions. Islam teaches that God is the starting point of all forgiveness. Buddhists will forgive to release themselves from suffering. The Jewish celebration of Yom Kippur is all about forgiveness. And Jesus Christ told his followers,
3: if you forgive people when they hurt you, God will also forgive you. But if you do not forgive people, God will not forgive your sins.
1: This brings us to the second thing to say to someone near death.
2: I forgive you.
1: Everyone has hurt another person. But everyone has also been hurt by other people. These can be small things that we forget, but they can be life-changing events that we remember for years. Hurt from another person can be like a stone in a shoe. Every step brings pain. Forgiving someone can take the stone out.
0: Saying, I forgive you, when someone is dying, does two things. For the dying person, it can release them from suffering. They may feel bad, but not know how to ask for forgiveness.
1: But the second thing is that saying I forgive you can also be good for the person who says it. It can free them from pain, bad memories, and suffering. It will not make a person forget what happened, but it may start the process of emotional healing.
0: It can be difficult to say, "Please forgive me." It can also be difficult to say, "I forgive you." But the third thing is much easier to say. The third thing to say to someone who is dying is,
2: "Thank you."
1: All people want to receive thanks for what they have done. People want to know that their life has meaning. As a person gets close to death, they ask themselves, "Did my life mean anything?" When people say thank you, they are answering this question. They are saying, "Yes, you made a mark on my life."
0: When someone is dying, it is easy to only see the present time. And death can make us forget about the many good parts of life. By saying thank you, we remember that each person is more than their final days. No one is perfect. But everyone has done something that deserves thanks.
1: The final thing to say can be both the easiest and the most difficult to say. The most important thing we should say to someone who is dying is,
2: "I love you."
0: Saying "I love you" is a way to declare that relationships matter. But not everyone shows love in the same way. Some people kiss and touch and cry together. Other people are quieter. Dr. Bayok tells the story of a man named Gunther. Gunther's father had always been a quiet person. He never showed his love with a lot of touching. But he was dying of cancer. Gunther did not know how to say, "I love you."
1: But one day his father said to him, "Will you cut the hair on my face?" Gunther knew that this was a special request. His father was weak. But Gunther was careful and gentle. He was able to touch his father's face. This was something that he had never done before. When he was done, his father said, "Thank you. That feels much better." This was how Gunther found a way to show his love. It does not matter how you show love. It only matters that you show it.
0: These four things are simple to say. Anyone can speak them. Yet they address what is important in life. And there is power in them. That is because we do not have to wait until someone is dying to speak them. Dr. Byock explains.
4: These four simple sentences are powerful tools for improving your relationships and your life. I have taught hundreds of patients who were facing death to say the four things. But the four things can be used at any time. They are just 11 words. But these four short sentences carry wisdom. They are what matters most in life.
1: Is there someone in your life who you need to talk to? Who do you need to ask, please forgive me?
0: Who do you need to tell, I forgive you?
1: Is there someone to whom you need to say thank you?
0: Can you tell someone today, I love you?
1: Is someone you love dying? Then do not wait. Saying goodbye to someone is not easy, but it is very important not to wait.
0: Tell us what you think about talking to someone who is dying. Is there something you wish you could have said to someone who died? You can leave a comment on our website or email us at radio@radioenglish.net. 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
1: The writer of this program was Adam Navis. The producer was Michio Osaki. The voices you heard were from the United States and the United Kingdom. 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

0: Tayo po ay manalangin. 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But Lord, give us a desire to love you more, to intentionally love others as you loved us, and forgive others as you have forgiven us. 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
2: This is 1233 DYVS, the sweet voice of salvation, proclaiming the gospel of Jesus Christ on air for 55 years and pressing on until all have heard. Emma Mazenga is rewriting the record books in track and field. This elite sprinter made global headlines 2 years ago by shattering the world indoor 200-meter record for the over 90 category. You heard that right. She is 92.

Despite her age, Emma still races for fun and competition and has no plans to slow down. She's in such good health that now researchers are studying her and are shocked with their findings. They say, in some ways, her body works as well as an active 20 or 30-year-old, even though her body shows signs of aging. But despite being in great shape at 92, Emma has not uncovered a fountain of youth. The truth is, none of us escapes the natural progression of aging in this fallen world. And yet those who have faith in Jesus will find spiritual renewal day by day, and we have the hope of a glorified body that will live into eternity. Welcome to Haven Today. I'm David Wolin, sharing the great story that's all about Jesus. And on this last day of June, we're continuing in a series called Giants of the Faith. I'm sure you've heard the name Charles Spurgeon. More than likely, you've heard him quoted a lot, and I hope so. His preaching is still a gold standard for scholars and preachers and students of the Word. But on top of all that, Charles Spurgeon was the genuine article. And today we'll hear from Pastor Jeremy Walker, who is an expert on the life of Charles Spurgeon. I think you'll enjoy his insights as we consider the life of this giant of the faith. But first, I want to remind you about the book, 50 People Every Christian Should Know. Each chapter tells the story of a giant of the faith and can easily be read in a single sitting. What a great book to read this summer as you're traveling or sitting by the pool or maybe just relaxing at home. Before you know it, these 50 people, including Charles Spurgeon, will begin to feel like familiar friends to you. Yesterday, Peggy and Jancy called in. They're a grandmother-grandson duo who listened to Haven together, and 10-year-old Jancy decided he wanted to help, and he did a little fundraising of his own. And they called in a four-figure gift to help Haven Today keep sharing the great story of Jesus. And Peggy and Jancy, you brought tears to our eyes. Thank you for this. And I want their story to inspire you. What can you do today to help meet this significant ministry need at Haven? The number to call is 865-HAVEN, 865-HAVEN, or you can give online at haventoday.org. 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And now we'll get started with Kristen Getty and Sovereign Grace. Here's Before the Throne of God Above.

0: The tune, relatively recent. The lyrics, written in the 1800s and a favorite of Charles Spurgeon, but since then, little sung. That is, until a few decades ago when the lyrics were revived with a fresh musical arrangement. That was the voice of Kristen Getty singing with Sovereign Grace before the throne of God above. This is Haven Today. I'm David Wolin, and with me today, an expert on the life of Charles Spurgeon, and it's a delight to sit across from you, Pastor Jeremy Walker in the UK. I saw your face and heard your voice in a documentary on Spurgeon and learned so much, but it's a real treat to talk with you today. Thanks for being with us.
1: Thank you. 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
0: And that film, by the way, was called Through the Eyes of Spurgeon, and I also understand you're the host of a podcast, From the Heart of Spurgeon. 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
0: All right, that's great. And that's a good place for us to start, I think, because the name of Charles Spurgeon is so well known. And it's incredible the impact he still seems to have. And the fact that you're talking about learning from him, trained pastors and preachers and theologians who are still learning from his craft, what, over 150 years ago or more. And yet he was a man, wasn't he, who in some respects would have been unlikely to have such an impact. He didn't have the education or the kind of credentials that most pastors and preachers in his age did. And yet the Lord used him in such a remarkable way.
1: Yeah, well, Spurgeon in his own time was a dissenter. That was, he was outside the Church of England. And at that period, therefore, he was not entitled to go to any of the universities in England. And there was also a particular muddle at one point that meant that he ended up bypassing an opportunity for formal academic preparation in the dissenting academies. So he was what we sometimes call essentially an autodidact. That is, he was self-instructed, but that's to ignore all the influences that were poured into him, especially in his younger years, and a prodigious intellect to accumulate.
0: Yeah, exactly. Let's rewind just a little farther, though. Let's go back to the beginning. I know that he was born in 1834 in Essex, and just tell us a little bit about the family he was born into.
1: So Charles was the eldest son in a family, born in a little village called Kelvedon. You can still walk down that street, still see the house where he was born. It was a relatively poor family. The children kept coming, and it wasn't long, therefore, before Charles was shipped off to another small Essex village called Stambourne, where his grandfather was a pastor and a preacher. And that's really where he began to accumulate his theological understanding.
0: Yeah. And I connect with him on a personal level there. I know his recollections of his grandfather were, you know, very special to him and affected him throughout his life. And so he spent some time there, right? But eventually came back to live with his family.
1: Yeah. And they by then had moved to a town in Essex called Colchester. And actually, it was there that Spurgeon was converted.
0: That's interesting. Okay, talk about that a little bit. How did he come to a faith in Christ himself?
1: Well, as well as his grandfather being a settled pastor and preacher at that stage, his father was an occasional preacher. And one Sunday, early January, his dad had gone out to preach. Spurgeon was meant to be going to a congregation in Colchester. And if you knew the geography, you'd know where he started his journey. And he starts walking up the hill into the town where he's expecting to go to a church. And as he gets to the sort of the brow of the hill, you can imagine the snow hitting him in the face.
0: Oh, boy.
1: And he knows that just if you turn left into a little place called Artillery Street, there would be a primitive Methodist chapel. But he went in there, turned in. And at this point, he was thoroughly miserable on account of his sin, deeply under conviction of sin, really looking for peace. And he tells the story actually over and over again in his sermons of how there was a very poorly educated man in the pulpit because the regular preacher couldn't get there because of the same storm, and was preaching from Isaiah 45:22, "Look to me and be saved, all you ends of the earth, for I am God and there is no other." And this fellow in the pulpit rapidly ran out of steam in terms of his exposition and application, and sort of fleshed out his sermon by pointing at this really sad-looking young fella sitting at the back and said, "You young man, you look miserable. You need to look to Jesus Christ." And began really preaching individually to Spurgeon. And it was that text, "Look to me and be saved," that was God's means of relieving Spurgeon of the guilt and the shame of his sin and bringing it into the liberty of the sons of God and faith in Jesus Christ.
0: Yeah. And there's so much more to talk about the path that Spurgeon took, that the Lord led him on. But I just can't help but stop there and just think, even here we're learning from the life of Spurgeon, you know, one, that you can be raised in the church, be the son of a preacher, the grandson of a preacher, and really know the gospel, or in a sense academically, or be familiar with the scriptures, and yet be totally unconverted, and to be feeling the weight, the terrible weight of your sin. And yet that's the work of God as well, because if he hadn't been feeling the weight and the conviction of his sin, then how would he have responded to the sermon that he heard then? And this is the second instructive thing to me, from somebody who also had no credentials per se to preach, maybe knew the scriptures but little and no formal training, and yet he could share the gospel in a way that the Lord used. Ultimately, it's the Lord who saves Charles Spurgeon.
1: Absolutely, and really that's something that grips Spurgeon, and that truth of a sovereign saving God really dominates his life from that point on. He is a man who is enthralled to Jesus Christ, enthralled with, delighted by, but enthralled to. He is a servant of God, a servant of Jesus Christ. Really, from that point on, he's very soon baptized. He wasn't brought up as a Baptist, but he came to that conviction by reading the scriptures for himself. And that's typical. Now, he's a man who's going to say, "What does God want me to do?" Yeah, that disciple's question from Acts chapter 9. "Lord, what do you want me to do?" And it's that kind of conviction and courage, and then a Christ-like compassion that really carries him on in terms of his further opportunities for teaching and then preaching and pastoring.
0: Yeah. And as I understand it, the time frame between that conversion and him finding himself in a pulpit and preaching is remarkably short, all things considered.
1: Yeah, so as you've said, he's had all this stuff poured into him. The Spirit of God has convinced him of sin and then applied to him the blood of Jesus Christ in salvation. And all that reading that he's already done in the old Puritan authors, all the instruction from his parents and his grandparents, it's like it comes alive. He gets baptized. He goes to Cambridge. He's working in a school there. And he very quickly begins preaching. There's an old man in the church who sends preachers out into the fens, into the surrounding area. And he kind of tricks Spurgeon into his first sermon when I think he's about 17. He then goes to a morally corrupt village just outside Cambridge called Waterbeach, begins a ministry there as the boy preacher of the fens, begins to see a wonderful blessing. And at the age of 19, he's called to probably one of the best known historic Reformed and Baptist pulpits in London, in a place called the New Park Street.
0: 19.
1: Yep. And within a year or so his first sermon in New Park Street, it's a large building. If I remember correctly, there's about 200 people there, which they're rattling around in this big old place. But such is the liveliness and the penetration of his sermon that by the evening, the congregation's doubled, because all these folks have gone home and said, "You've got to come and hear this man."
0: Yeah.
1: I mean, he's a country bumpkin. I mean, his appearance, it's almost comical, but it's the power of his preaching.
0: Yeah.
1: And really, that just grips people from an early stage, and he becomes one of the London phenomena. If you go to London, you've got to go and hear Mr. Spurgeon.
0: Yes. Interesting intersection of gifts from the Lord for him. I mean, a heart and an ability to craft his message with words that connect with people. But as I understand it, too, maybe a little like Whitfield, the Lord gave him this sonorous voice that could just amplify in a day before, you know, mics and speakers and that sort of thing in a church. And so it was just the power of your voice to speak, and he could connect with people and make himself heard to large crowds.
1: Yeah. There's this combination of gifts. My father once spoke when he was young to a very old lady who, when she was a very little girl, had heard Spurgeon in the flesh.
0: Wow. Interesting.
1: And she couldn't remember what he said, but if I remember correctly, she said to my dad, "Oh, but his voice. So not only did he have this rich voice and the sensitivity of his soul really found in his voice, an instrument that it could play, mm-hmm. but again, the power of it. I think the largest congregation to which he ever preached unaided was at the Crystal Palace, and it was 25,000 and something people packed together, and they could hear him. Now, he slept for a day after preaching because the drain on his human resources was so intense, but that was his vocal capacity and ability. And there's actually a number of fascinating stories, which we don't have time to tell, about how he could use and control his voice.
0: Let's fast forward a bit, because the Lord really blessed the ministry that he had. And just walk us through some of the high points, some of the things that just stand out when you sort of survey the timeline of his active life and ministry.
1: So very quickly, you've got the new Park Street building that is full to overflowing. It's in an unhealthy part of London. They start building the Metropolitan Tabernacle in order to house a new congregation. In between, they start using, amongst other places, famously the Surrey Gardens Music Hall, which was built for theatrical performances, but Spurgeon said, well, let's sanctify the place, we'll go and use it to worship the Lord on the Lord's Day. In fact, that was the scene of one of the most tragic occurrences. He was only 21 when this happened. There were thousands of people in the Surrey Gardens Music Hall. There were thousands more outside trying to get in. And possibly they think mischief makers of some sort raised a cry in the middle of a sermon, toward the beginning of a sermon, that the place was on fire and these galleries were collapsing. And so there was an immediate panic. People rushed for the exits because people were coming out. Apparently other people outside were trying to get in. It was absolutely chaotic. Spurgeon uses that voice of his to try and restore calm, not realizing that seven people have died in the crush. There's no fire. Nothing's collapsing. And that devastated him. I mean, for a lengthy period, he thought he might never preach again. And all the people who hated him in the press, and even some who could have been on his side, who thought that he was abusing this worldly building. Everything was against him at this point, and he barely survived, and not without lifelong effects.
0: So he was traumatized in some ways by this.
1: It has a lifelong effect upon him. He's a super sensitive man already, and this just seems to leave its mark on his soul.
0: I think this is part of the humanity of Spurgeon, though, that people connect with some. He's still very human. A man who I know is known for his joy, and he's full of life and humor, and yet who very, you know, willingly admitted that he's struggled with depression. And so there's kind of this very human, relatable battle going on within his soul. And yet the Lord's using him in ways that 150 years later are still legendary.
1: Sure. His physical health suffers, especially as he goes on. He's almost always borderline exhausted from the efforts that he makes, so much so that before very long, he's having to take regular winter breaks in the south of France just to keep alive. Those spiritual and emotional and mental battles that he keeps fighting. And yet what's wonderful all through this, and really the thing that keeps his head above water, the initial recovery from that Surrey Gardens Music Hall disaster, he says it was the name of Jesus Christ. He said he couldn't even sort of theologically process this, so low was he at that time. And it was simply that the name of the Lord Christ that lifted him up. At other times he's plunged low, and there's these sort of, you know, these glimpses into his own communion with God. He says he was really distressed and thinking, who's going to be able to help me? And then he thought of the phrase, "My grace is sufficient for you." And he sort of transposed that into that sort of lively language for which he was known. "God's ocean can fill my teaspoon." He sort of burst out laughing. And that's his humility. There are indications that he struggled with pride. I mean, who wouldn't, given that kind of speed and degree of success? but that he's a man who walks closely with Jesus Christ. And it's like, yeah, I'm just the teaspoon. You know, what God does with me, that's his business. But there's an immensity in him that is more than sufficient for. And little old me, that's not, you know, self-pity or false modesty. Yeah, Spurgeon knows he's nothing. God is everything to him. And that's really what sustains his soul during all the phenomenal highs and the crushing lows of his ministerial experience.
0: Yeah. And he was prodigious, as you said, in his output. I read somewhere that he was preaching a dozen times a week.
1: On average. Yes. Yes.
0: Incredible output.
1: And at the time of his death, leading or presiding over 66 separate gospel-rooted institutions.
0: That's mind-numbing.
1: Isn't it? It's fantastic.
0: Yeah, and he dies, at least for our estimation, as it seems today, I think he was 57 years old, young.
1: Yeah, 57, 58, yeah. And he died in Menton, in this winter resort in the south of France, where he was trying to recover from the latest bout of the illnesses that crippled him, really, almost constantly.
0: Hmm. Well, you have a fascination with Spurgeon, and the Lord's used him to encourage you, and through you, and through Spurgeon's legacy and output to encourage others. Just give us one final thought. If you could say, you know, if you only know one thing about Spurgeon, about this giant in the faith, it should be this.
1: That he loved and lived upon Jesus Christ. And that really, that is what makes him the man that he is. And that is why we continue to value him. He lived in communion with God. He loved and walked with Jesus Christ. He depended in everything on the person and the operations of the Holy Spirit. And that produces in him a delightful Christ-likeness, a consistency of life, a depth of conviction, a reality of true courage, a profound compassion that I think characterizes almost everything that we see of him in a way that is so rare. Not just then, but still, it's such a joy to have a man who stands in Christ, who lives and dies trusting in the Savior.
0: Well, and may the same be true for us. We serve the same God, and we're filled by the same Spirit as we abide in Christ, and to God be the glory. Grateful for Spurgeon and grateful for the time with you. Pastor Jeremy Walker, thank you for your time today.
1: Thank you so much, David. It's been a real delight and a privilege. Thank you.
0: This is Haven Today. I'm David Wolin. Like so many giants of the faith, it's amazing how Charles Spurgeon is still impacting people. And honestly, I think it's because Christ Jesus and the gospel message was at the core of everything he did. And that's something you see clearly when you read the chapter on his life in the book 50 People Every Christian Should Know. It really is an entertaining read, each chapter telling a different story, each about a real Christian in history who is consumed with a passion for the glory of Christ. And I want you to know, your response today is worth so much, as this is the last day of Haven's fiscal year. There remains a funding gap of about $200,000, and it is important that we get much closer to meeting this goal. Every gift counts, and whether you can give in the 5 or 6 figure range, or if the Lord has given you a different level of stewardship, all we can ask is that you prayerfully give at the level the Lord has equipped you to do so. I'm David Wolin. Won't you come back again next time? We'll be keeping it all about Jesus. It's the great story here on Haven Today.
2: This is DW News, our top stories. The death toll in Venezuela's twin earthquakes last Wednesday has risen to more than 1,700, according to the government. Tens of thousands are still missing. A U.S. rescue team pulled a woman from the rubble of an 8-story building in the town of Caraballeda. Search teams continue to comb the debris as hopes of finding survivors fade. Hundreds of villagers gathered in Paktia, Afghanistan for the funeral of those killed in Pakistani airstrikes. Taliban officials say 36 civilians were killed in 3 different provinces in the overnight attacks. Islamabad said it killed dozens of militants responsible for attacks inside Pakistan. Soldiers targeted militant hideouts and safe havens. Flooding triggered by torrential rains has killed at least 3 people in the Ghanaian capital, Accra. Much of the city is submerged, forcing rescue workers to crisscross the capital by boat. Flooding is common during Ghana's rainy season, but rapid urbanization and poor drainage infrastructure have made the inundations worse.
3: Simula pa noong 1948, lubos na naibabahagi ang mabuting balita ni Hesukristo sa mga Pilipino sa ating bayan at maging sa mga nasa ibang bansa tungo sa Far East Broadcasting Company Philippines.
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0: consciousness.
1: I want you to turn your Bibles to the book of Acts, chapter 4, verse 36. And Joseph, who was also named Barnabas by the apostles, which is translated son of encouragement, a Levite of the country of Cyprus. And then in 1 Thessalonians, chapter 5, verse 11, therefore encourage one another and build each other up, just as in fact you are doing. The title of the message that I want to share with you today is Sons and Daughters of Encouragement.

chapter 4, verse 32 to 37, let me just read to you from verse 33, "And with great power the apostles gave witness to the resurrection of our Lord Jesus, and great grace was upon them all. Nor was there anyone among them who lacked, for all who were possessors of lands and houses sold them and brought the proceeds of the things that were sold and laid them at the apostles' feet. And they distributed to each as anyone had need." And then verse 36, "And Joseph, who was also named Barnabas by the apostles, which is translated son of encouragement, a Levite of the country of Cyprus, having land, sold it and bought the money and laid it at the apostles' feet." So, first of all, we need to be an encouragement to the church, encouraging the church. The church is composed of people, and God wants to use his individual, like Barnabas, to encourage the church during the early days. And today we need men and women, sons and daughters of God, to be a great encouragement to the church and the ministry of the church, encouraging the church through the spirit of generosity. That's one of the ways in which we can encourage the church. I thank God for men and women who are here today who have been generous in their giving and faithful in their giving to the Lord, so that we are able to do the things that we do. Like I mentioned a while ago, Word of Hope don't have ghost projects. Like in government, I've read in them when I was coming home from Cebu, but while I was in the airport, I was reading in the newspaper, if I'm not mistaken, there are over 400 ghost projects in the past few years. In other words, the money was already received, but there was no project that was done. But here in our church, when we say give for missions, they're all giving for missions. And the things that we give to the Lord, we guard it. We are good stewards. It's relatively easy to be takers or to be a taker rather than a giver. So throughout the church history, we find sons and daughters of encouragement through their generosity to the church. And the example that we have in the book of Acts chapter 4 was Barnabas. He gave to the Lord. He sold his land and gave all the money to the church. They were pioneering. They were in a pioneering stage, if you please. The church was just beginning to spread, and they need finance. He wants us to encourage the people of God and people who are not yet serving the Lord, because the people that we reach out. Can you imagine if there were no givers in our ministry, in our church, we would not be able to go and win 1,800 people last week. Secondly, encouraging someone ostracized. How can you encourage people that are being ostracized or being set aside or marginalized? Here's what it says in Acts chapter 9, verse 26 to 31. "And when Saul had come to Jerusalem, he tried to join the disciples, but they were all afraid of him and did not believe that he was a disciple. But Barnabas took him and brought him to the apostles, and he declared to them how he had seen the Lord on the road, and that he had spoken to him, and how he had preached boldly at Damascus in the name of Jesus. So he was with them at Jerusalem, coming in and going out, and he spoke boldly in the name of the Lord Jesus, and disputed against the Hellenists, but they attempted to kill him. When the brethren found out, they brought him down to Caesarea and sent him out to Tarsus." It's the case of Saul. Before he became known as the Apostle Paul, he was newly converted, and he tried to join

Christians in Jerusalem, but they don't like him because he was a terrorist. They don't trust him. He was ostracized. But it took someone like Barnabas to vouch for him. We need brothers and sisters who will encourage and vouch for someone that they are now a Christian, that they believe in Jesus Christ. And so that's what he did with Paul, Saul of Tarsus. And then in verse 31 of chapter 9 says, then the churches throughout all Judea, Galilee, Samaria had peace and were edified and walking in the fear of the Lord and in the comfort of the Holy Spirit. They were multiplied because Barnabas encouraged Saul and they accepted him. There was peace and the church multiplied. So encourage someone unwanted and misunderstood. Encourage someone who are unwanted by people. Maaring, you know, nabadsyat sila sa church. Maaring sila ay nasaktan. They were hurt because of comments, because of some conflict. But allow the Lord to use you to encourage a brother or a sister to serve the Lord. Barnabas said, in effect, let's reach out to this guy, Saul of Tarsus, and love him into the kingdom. Do you know of anyone who used to be serving the Lord, who used to be part of the ministry, and until now, naglalaylo? You know, this is one of my concerns. When someone tells me, maglaylo muna ako, pastor, sabi ko, don't stay low for long. Because if you stay low for long, you lie low for long, you know what the devil will do? He will step on you so that you will never rise up again and serve the Lord. That's true. So you could say to your brother in the Lord, to a sister in the Lord, say, let's reach out to this guy and love him into the kingdom of God. Restore him in the Lord. That's what happened to Saul. The encouragement resulted in the expansion of God's kingdom. In the same way, there are young men, young women, brothers, sisters who are good with their instruments, who used to play in the church, but they don't anymore. They lost the melody, so to speak, for spiritual.

and they lost the song to sing unto the Lord for ministry. Those are people that you need to encourage so that the kingdom of God will expand. Thirdly, encouraging someone who failed. Now, there's a lot of failures today. Here in Acts chapter 15, verse 36 to 41. Then after some days, Paul said to Barnabas, "Let us now go back and visit our brethren in every city where we have preached the word of the Lord and see how they are doing." So Paul said, "Hey, Barnabas, let's go out and take a second missionary journey. Visit the churches where we were." That's kind of like what we do, you know, to go to Mindanao, to go to Visayas, to go to Northern Luzon. I love doing that. People say, "Pastor, where do you find your strength? Where do you find your stamina?" Because I'm taking a lot of vitamins every day and exercise. That's my secret. I take a lot of vitamins and I ask the Lord, I wait upon the Lord to give me strength. So Paul said to Barnabas, "Let's go." Now, verse 37, Barnabas was determined to take with them John called Mark. Oh, but Paul insisted that they should not take with them the one who had departed from them in Pamphylia and had not gone with them to the work. Barnabas wanted to bring Mark. Paul said, "No, failure yan, lobat yan." He did not continue our missionary journey, first one. He left us in Pamphylia. He did not finish the race with us. So he failed. I don't want him to be with us. And here's what happened. Verse 39. This happened in the Bible. And it can happen in the ministry. Then the contention became so sharp that they parted from one another. Wow. Paul and Barnabas, both leaders, they had a fight with words. They argued. Paul said, "No, I don't want to take him. He failed. Hindi maasahan." See, there are Christians na hindi maasahan. They leave you. But I keep encouraging him. There are people like that. Hindi maasahan. But you keep encouraging them. Jan Mark dropped the ball. However, Barnabas insisted, "I want to take him along. I want to encourage him." And so this is what happened. So Barnabas took Mark and sailed to Cyprus. I believe this is the plan of the Holy Spirit. Instead of just one team, they had two teams now. Amen? Two teams. And having two teams in evangelizing the then known world during the Roman Empire was more effective than just one team. So Barnabas took Mark, sailed to Cyprus, but Paul chose Silas and departed, being commended by the brethren to the grace of God. And he went through Syria and Cilicia, strengthening the church. It's imperative for us to encourage those who are weak in the faith. Because with a group this many in our situation, there are those who are weak in the faith. There are those na mahina ang kanilang pananampalataya. Wishy-washy. They count this Sunday and some, they don't come for the next two Sundays. There are those who backslide every week. They are revived on Sunday morning, and then they backslide by Tuesday or Wednesday, and they get discouraged, and they don't come to church the following Sunday. There are people like that. But don't give up on them. Now, if you're a pastor and you're like that, then maybe find another job. In 1 Thessalonians 5:14 says, "And we urge you, brothers and sisters, warn those who are idle and disruptive. Encourage the disheartened." There is the word. Encourage the disheartened, those who are discouraged. "Help the weak. Be patient with everyone." Ooh, ang hirap. Patience. In Hebrews chapter 12, verse 12, here is another verse. "Therefore, strengthen the hands which hang down, and the feeble knees." Because there are Christians who are weak with their spiritual hands. Because hands has to do with working hands.

spiritually. Number four, encouraging one another. Hebrews chapter 10, verse 24 to 25. And let us consider one another in order to stir up love and good works, not forsaking the assembling of ourselves together, as is the manner of some, but exhorting one another, and so much the more as you see the day approaching. Here is a very important verse, message from God's word for you and for me, my brothers and sisters. In the last days, there will be falling away. In the last days, many will no longer believe but what they used to believe. Many will become weak in their faith. Many will be just, it's more important for them to attend or participate in a party rather than in the work of the Lord. Some of them, they'd rather go to a birthday party than go to church on Sunday. Now, it doesn't mean that you don't attend birthday parties, but just like this family that I talked to a few years ago, they used to attend in church, and they say, Pastor, when I ask them, oh, I have not seen you for four Sundays, what's up with you guys? Any problem that I can pray for you? I said, no problem, Pastor, no problem. He said, last Sunday, we were in a birthday. We were invited in a birthday, Sunday morning. Oh, really? And the other Sunday, oh, Pastor, there was a wedding, and we were kneeling on Ninas. Oh, what about the other Sunday? Oh, Pastor, the other Sunday, we have visitors, and we don't want to leave them in their house because they don't come. They don't go to church. They are from abroad, and you know, nakakahiya naman kung iwanan namin sila. And the other Sunday, oh, Pastor, we were so tired and we decided to just sleep. Oh, really? But don't worry, Pastor, don't worry. He said, our spirit is in the church. Our heart is in, and our spirit is in the church, Pastor. I said, that's not what the Bible says. You present your bodies as a living sacrifice. Romans chapter 8. Present your bodies as a living sacrifice, holy and acceptable in the sight of the Lord. So what do we do? We need to encourage one another, especially as the day approaches. What day is that? The coming of the Lord. Many will become cold in their faith, and there are situations like that during these last days. And who is God going to use to encourage them? You and me, to encourage them. I remember one time, I was driving near in Quezon City, and I saw a pastor who used to pastor. And I said, hey, Brad, how are you today? Are you still pastoring? Because he was walking, bagsak ang balikat. How are you doing? Come. Come ride with me. Saan ka pupunta? Diyan lang po, Pastor. Tabi-tabi. What happened in your church? Oh, sinipa po ako, Pastor. He was fired by the deacons of the church. Bakit ka sinipa? Aywan ko. I don't know why they kicked me out. So I said, okay, why don't you come here? You know, he studied. He has his master's degree in one of our seminary. And I said, come. And I felt at that point, I've done this three times for people who didn't have jobs as pastor. They're discouraged. I've done it three times. When this particular pastor, I said, come, join me and learn. So he came. Make the long story short, God opened, after being with us for maybe 2 or 3 years, God opened the door for him to pastor elsewhere abroad in one of the Asian cities. I don't know what he's doing now, but I helped pave the way for him to be back in the ministry. So whom do you know that you can encourage today to be back in the fold? You have to consider one another. Do you know that one of the sure signs, you can write this down, one of the sure signs that someone is backsliding or is sliding back, you know, going backward. Instead of going forward with the Lord, there's going backward, is their church attendance. They don't attend Bible study. They don't attend prayer meeting anymore. They used to. They don't participate in the ministry like they used to. And they don't come to Sunday morning or Sunday night or in the afternoon here in our church.

have 5 services in Lord of Hope Central. And we have 75 other services in Metro Manila and some of the satellite churches. I don't attend. That is one of the sure sign of weakening in your faith or someone's faith and is sliding back. So that the writer of the Hebrews says in verse 25, not forsaking the assembling of ourselves together as is the manner of some. Which means during the time of the persecution in the early century, the first century Christians, so many had been discouraged because of persecution. If they had a reason for not coming to church, if they have a reason why they should not be participating in the ministry, it's because it was dangerous, physically dangerous for them to serve the Lord at that time due to persecution. But the thing I don't understand is that here in Manila, in the Philippines, there is relatively no persecution. You are not in danger bodily for coming to church, but yet people absent themselves because of the pleasures of life, because of entertainment, because of all kinds of these things. And so God wants to use that to encourage people to not forsake the assembling of ourselves together. There's a story that I read regarding Robert Moffat. Robert Moffat, this is in England. In his ministry for several years, he only had one convert. One convert. Napakasaklap naman kung one convert ka lang. Ilang taon yan. O tagal na ako nag-give up kung ako, ang pastor. Nagpastor ako ng Word of Hope. Iisa lang ang tumanggap sa Panginoon sa loob ng 5 taon. Aba, hindi ka makakatagal yan. For many, they would be discouraged. But Robert Moffat discipled this one convert by the name of David Livingstone. And you know the stories. The rest is history, ika nga. This David Livingstone became the first missionary that blazed the trail in Africa. So that today, the missiologists say that by the year 2030, Africa will be a Christian continent. It all began during the work of David Livingstone. He encouraged this young man. So we need to encourage one another. We are to cheer up each other. We are to lift up each other. Those that are weak and they can hardly walk by faith, lift them up. Those who are discouraged, cheer them up in the Lord. There's a story, I don't know if you remember this, in my other sermon years ago. There was this brother who was going to church. He was a deacon of this church. And he was driving to church, and instead of taking the shortcut, the main road, to go to the church, which will only take him 15 minutes to reach the church by car, he took the long route, the country road, which will take him about 30 minutes to get to the church. But for some reason, he said he was led by the Holy Spirit to drive the country road. And while he was driving along the road, he saw a man, and he looked familiar. He used to be also a deacon of the church, but he has not been to church for 10 years, for 10 long years. Something happened in the relationship that he has backslidden. He didn't come to church. He prevented his family to go to church. And this man was on the forest, in this country road, about 100 meters away from the road. He was chopping this tree. He was chopping it down. And this brother in the car stopped and went to the side of the road and cupped his mouth and said, "Brother! Hello, brother! Today is Sunday. It's the Lord's day. Come to church. The Lord is coming soon." He added that word. "Lord is coming soon." So the man stopped chopping the wood and listened again, and he said, "Brother, come to church. Today is Sunday. The Lord is coming soon."
And so he waved back. So the brother who was driving went back to his car. The man who was chopping this tree, he was like something hit him. He dropped the axe. Especially the words, "The Lord is coming soon," reverberated into his heart. And the memories of the time that he used to serve the Lord, and the good times, the blessings that God has flowed in his life, he began to remember that. And then this present time, he is this desperate, alienated by any spiritual blessing, but somehow the Lord poked him in a very powerfully with the words that he heard, that he dropped down to his knees beside the tree and began

0: got up, hurried back to his house, and he told his family, let's all go to church. Even though we are late, let's all go to church. And when they got to church, they got just in time for the preaching of the Word of God. And when the pastor gave an altar call, the entire family went down to the altar to get reconciled with God. And they were encouraged because someone took time to lift him up. We are to cheer up each other. We are to lift up each other. We are to build up each other. So people will be revived. Now, if it had not been for Barnabas, we would not have had Mark's gospel or Paul's epistles. Just think about that. If it weren't for the son of encouragement, there would be no book of Mark. If it weren't for the son of encouragement by the name of Barnabas, we will not have a third of the New Testament, the writings of the Apostle Paul. But thank God, there is such a brother, son of encouragement, who took time to encourage someone. Why don't we do the same? Because it will change the course of eternity in the life of the person that you will encourage. God is going to restore them, and God is going to use them for the honor and glory of His name.
1: I believe that the Holy Spirit is speaking in your hearts this very moment about your need of Jesus Christ as personal Lord and Savior. I want you to pray this prayer sincerely. Lord Jesus, patawarin mo po ako sa aking mga kasalanan. 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This I pray in Jesus' name. Amen.
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Give us leaders in times like these, with hope and courage strong. People with integrity, who'll stand against the wrong. God, give us leaders in times like these, with hearts and purpose true, who'll stand for right with all their might, despite what others do. God, give us leaders who will not swerve from all that is fair and just. With faith in Thee, through war or peace, a steadfast, perfect trust. God, give us leaders with vision keen, men and women of integrity, who will put their heart in Thine and lead with Thee.